looking at souls and not figuring out if they're ghosts or not, but rather for David, trying to get the measure of all these human beings that he's going to encounter. And as we go through the novel, and I'll point out examples of it, we have crucial moments in the book when David has to decide with whom to stand, on whom to depend. He is in one way making his way in the world, and he is choosing his friends and his protectors. I'll just give two quick examples. He is sent to Mr. Creakle's school. I'll talk about that at length a little later. But he instantly chooses Steerforth as his friend. This is going to define every single thing that happens in the novel. It is a matter of discernment. Who is this young man? What's the attachment to him? And what does it say about the friends we make in our youth? And how do we determine who should be a friend? Who do we commit to? Who we spend time with? Whose values become our values? I'll expand on that later. It's a decision. David makes the wrong decision. It is bad discernment. He chooses the wrong friend. Fortunately, again, this is a Dickens novel. Who's huddling in the background? And we'll look at him shortly too. As a poor little pathetic soul called Tommy Traddles, who's just drawing skeletons on his chalkboard one after another. Traddles is going to become the true friend, but it's going to take a long while before that becomes clear. Secondly, the moment when the little child is in near despair. He can no longer stand his life. He can no longer stand the Murdstones working in the blacking factory. It's Creakle's school. It is a vision of horror. And he decides he will run away to Aunt Betsy Trotwood's. It is a moment of discernment. All he knows of the woman is that when he was born, she smacked the doctor with her bonnet. We'll look at the scene. It's wonderful. And left the house angry. But he takes a chance somehow from what his mother has said and his own intuitions that if he's going to run anywhere, he must run there. It is a proper discernment. He chooses well. He ends up not only being sheltered, but being cared for and has a protector for life. So that, that I was privileged to see ghosts and spirits. No. But it is the question of discernment raised right in that second paragraph in the novel. And it's an incredibly important question, not just for the young, but for everybody. Who are the friends you make? Who are the people you spend time with? And how do you judge those around you?

0: Immaculate Heart of Mary, Queen of the Most Holy Rosary, and Queen of the World, rule over us, together with the Sacred Heart of Jesus Christ, our King. Save us from the spreading flood of modern paganism, kindle in our hearts and homes the love of purity, the practice of a virtuous life, an ardent zeal for souls, and a desire to pray the Rosary more faithfully. We come with confidence to Thee, O Throne of Grace and Mother of Fair Love. Inflame us with the same divine fire which has inflamed Thy own sorrowful and immaculate heart. Make our hearts and homes Thy shrine, and through us make the heart of Jesus, together with Thy rule, triumphant in every heart and home. Amen.
1: The 15 Prayers of St. Bridget. A one-year devotion. To honor the 5,480 blows Jesus received during His precious sacred passion. In the name of the Father, and of the Son, and of the Holy Spirit. Amen. The First Prayer.
2: Our Father, who art in heaven, hallowed be Thy name. Thy kingdom come, Thy will be done, on earth as it is in heaven. Give us this day our daily bread, and forgive us our trespasses, as we forgive those who trespass against us. And lead us not into temptation, but deliver us from evil. Amen. Hail Mary, full of grace, the Lord is with thee. Blessed art thou among women, and blessed is the fruit of thy womb, Jesus.
3: Holy Mary, Mother of God, pray for us sinners, now and at the hour of our death. Amen.
1: O Jesus Christ, eternal sweetness to those who love Thee, joy surpassing all joy and all desire, salvation and hope of all sinners, who hast proved that Thou hast no greater desire than to be among men, even assuming human nature at the fullness of time for the love of men. Recall all the sufferings Thou hast endured from the instant of Thy conception, and especially during Thy passion, as it was decreed and ordained from all eternity in the divine plan. Remember, O Lord, that during the Last Supper with Thy disciples, having washed their feet, Thou gavest them Thy most precious body and blood, and while at the same time Thou didst sweetly console them, Thou didst foretell them Thy coming passion. Remember the sadness and bitterness which Thou didst experience in Thy soul, as Thou Thyself bore witness, saying, My soul is sorrowful, even unto death. Remember all the fear, anguish, and pain that Thou didst suffer in Thy delicate body,

Yeah. And what our last priest said was that, you know, they said that, you know, if we get close to an agreement, some people who were here for superficial reasons, they'll leave. And actually, just the opposite has happened. That the people who need, you know, their weekly dose of smells and bells, they're going

They wanted to be the grantors of their own happiness, independent from God. So we can see a perfect parallel in the forces behind the French Revolution, because it bases its revolution on a false compassion, the false compassion of liberty, equality, and fraternity, as if Christ and his Holy Church were enemies of liberty, adversaries of equality, and opponents of true fraternity. These men want the brotherhood of men without the fatherhood of God. They want the rights of men without the rights of God, and like the devil, they think they can be grantors of their own happiness and build a social utopia by warring against Christ and his divine plan for order. It is no wonder then, as Father Dennis Fahey reports, that the devil, speaking through the possessed children of Ilford in an exorcism that took place in mid-19th century, the devils, speaking through these children, said, "Long live liberty, equality, and fraternity. That is the favorable time for us." The effects of the destruction of Christian civilization caused primarily the breaking of Christendom that started with the Protestant revolt, and more completely by the French Revolution, can be seen in today's widespread liberalism and religious indifferentism, in which our modern social order boasts as if it's something to be proud of. We see it all around us. Men and women believe they can be grantors of their own happiness without God, and the fact that modern man is now embracing the evils of abortion, contraception, widespread immorality, eugenics, homosexuality, religious indifferentism, and looking upon the slavery of sin as some sort of newfound freedom, this can be directly traced to that crucial event which clinched the downfall of Christian civilization, the French Revolution. And according to all the signs, the Sacred Heart of Jesus, in which there is true and perfect compassion, operating through St. Margaret Mary and the King of France, could have prevented this catastrophe. But in light of all this, we do have the promise of the Sacred Heart that he will reign in spite of his enemies. And we still await the consecration of France to the Sacred Heart of Jesus. Even Marshal Pétain in the last century admitted this. He said, "Where the consecration of France to the Sacred Heart is concerned, only the King of France is qualified to make it in order to give it full force. I am only the chief of state. I am not the king." And I think you'll find this fascinating. In 1972, a confidant and part-time secretary of Padre Pio, Solange Hirsch reported this, he related the following. He said, "Padre Pio knew that in France is hidden a power which will reveal itself at the appointed hour. Only the royal power, the one God gave David, is capable of ruling governments." And there's a tradition that the French kings are the new line of David. I'm not French, by the way, if you're trying. Anyway, "Without David's royal power, properly recognized..."

0: years in Jerusalem. His mother's name also was Jecholiah of Jerusalem, and he did that which was right in the sight of the Lord, according to all that his father Amaziah did. And he sought God in the days of Zechariah, who had understanding in the visions of God. And as long as he sought the Lord, God made him to prosper. And he went forth and warred against the Philistines, and brake down the wall of Gath, and the wall of Jabneh, and the wall of Ashdod, and built cities about Ashdod and among the Philistines. And God helped him against the Philistines, and against the Arabians that dwelt in Gerbaal, and the Mehunims. And the Ammonites gave gifts to Uzziah, and his name spread abroad even to the entering in of Egypt, for he strengthened himself exceedingly. Moreover, Uzziah built towers in Jerusalem at the corner gate, and at the valley gate, and at the turning of the wall, and fortified them. Also he built towers in the desert, and digged many wells, for he had much cattle, both in the low country and in the plains, husbandmen also, and vine dressers in the mountains and in Carmel, for he loved husbandry. Moreover, Uzziah had an host of fighting men that went out to war by bands, according to the number of their count, by the hand of Jeiel the scribe, and Amasiah the ruler, under the hand of Hananiah, one of the king's captains. The whole number of the chief of the fathers of the mighty men of valor were 2,600, and under their hand was an army, 300,000 and 7,500, made war with mighty power to help the king against the enemy. And Uzziah prepared for them throughout all the host shields and spears and helmets and habergeons and bows and slings to cast stones. And he made in Jerusalem engines invented by cunning men to be on the towers and upon the bulwarks, to shoot arrows and great stones withal. And his name spread far abroad, for he was marvelously helped till he was strong. But when he was strong, his heart was lifted up to his destruction, for he transgressed against the Lord his God, and went into the temple of the Lord to burn incense upon the altar of incense. And Azariah the priest went in after him, and with him 80 priests of the Lord that were valiant men, and they withstood Uzziah the king, and said unto him,
1: It appertaineth not unto thee, Uzziah, to burn incense unto the Lord, but to the priests, the sons of Aaron, that are consecrated to burn incense.

Confess therefore your sins to one another. Confess your sins to one another. Not to God. And of course it is to the priest, because it's just as mentioned, calling the priests to anoint you. And so hence the necessity. And if there were no necessity, we would not find in St. John's Gospel, chapter 20, verse 23, the commission given to the apostles, the power to forgive sins. Receive the Holy Ghost, whose sins you shall forgive, they are forgiven them. Whose sins you shall retain, they are retained. And so it's the next in necessity, because for anybody who's been baptized and has fallen into mortal sin, the only way to be saved is the sacrament of penance, or the explicit or implicit desire for those who truly cannot get to confession. So it's necessary. Next in order of necessity, you might have thought of the Holy Eucharist. Not really, no. Because we can receive sanctifying grace without the Holy Eucharist. You see, the two sacraments of the dead, baptism and penance, are the most necessary, because they give us grace. And once we have grace, we can pray and love God. And so they're the most necessary. But what then is necessary after that? Holy orders is the most necessary sacrament. Not for each individual, though, for the church. And there's a difference in the kind of necessity. There is an absolute necessity of holy orders for the general good of the church. Not for any individual. Nobody needs to become a priest to save his soul. In fact, to the contrary. Not at all. But for the good of the church, it's necessary. The church could not exist without the sacrament of holy orders. It could not continue. It's absolutely necessary for the church to continue as a visible body. And so consequently, after baptism and penance, we have holy orders in the order of necessity. Then next. Well, then we have those sacraments that are not absolutely speaking necessary in the ordinary way of salvation, but without which we cannot easily gain salvation. And the other four sacraments fall into that category. And what's then most important of those? Well, the sacrament of the Holy Eucharist, certainly. And it's necessary because it's the end of all the sacraments. It conducts, it's the perfection of the sacraments. It gives us the author of the sacraments.

and consequently which was rightly placed into the Nicene Creed as a development of Catholic doctrine and a more profound understanding of the truth that the Holy Ghost proceeds from the Father and from the Son.

is why they jumped at the Puritan theology." "My friend," said Flambeau, turning in a kind of fury, "what does all that snuff mean?" "My friend," replied Brown with equal seriousness, "there is one mark of all genuine religions, materialism. Now, devil worship is a perfectly genuine religion." They had come up on the grassy scalp of the hill, one of the few bald spots that stood clear of the crashing and roaring pine forest. A mean enclosure, partly timber and partly wire, rattled in the tempest to tell them the border of the graveyard. But by the time Inspector Craven had come to the corner of the grave, and Flambeau had planted his spade point downwards and leaned on it, they were both almost as shaken as the shaky wood and wire. At the foot of the grave grew great tall thistles, grey and silver in their decay. Once or twice, when a ball of thistledown broke under the breeze and flew past him, Craven jumped slightly, as if it had been an arrow. Flambeau drove the blade of his spade through the whistling grass into the wet clay below. Then he seemed to stop and lean on it as on a staff. "Go on," said the priest very gently. "We are only trying to find the truth. What are you afraid of?" "I am afraid of finding it," said Flambeau. The London detective spoke suddenly in a high, crowing voice that was meant to be conversational and cheery. "I wonder why he really did hide himself like that. Something nasty, I suppose. Was he a leper?" "Something worse than that," said Flambeau. "And what do you imagine," asked the other, "would be worse than a leper?" "I don't imagine it," said Flambeau. He dug for some dreadful minutes in silence, and then said in a choked voice, "I am afraid of his not being the right shape." "Nor was that piece of paper, you know," said Father Brown quietly. "And we survived even that piece of paper." Flambeau dug on with a blind energy, but the tempest had shouldered away the choking grey clouds that clung to the hills like smoke, and revealed grey fields of faint starlight before he cleared the shape of a rude timber coffin and somehow tipped it up upon the turf. Craven stepped forward with his axe. A thistle top touched him, and he flinched. Then he took a firmer stride,

0: full of grace, the Lord is with thee. Blessed art thou among women, and blessed is the fruit of thy womb, Jesus.
1: Holy Mary, Mother of God, pray for us sinners, now and at the hour of our death. Amen.
0: Glory be to the Father, and to the Son, and to the Holy Spirit.

0: Mary, Mother of God, pray for us sinners, now and at the hour of our death. Amen.
1: Hail Mary, full of grace, the Lord is with thee. Blessed art thou among women, and blessed is the fruit of thy womb, Jesus.
0: Holy Mary, Mother of God, pray for us sinners, now and at the hour of our death. Amen.
1: Hail Mary, full of grace, the Lord is with thee. Blessed art thou among women, and blessed is the fruit of thy womb, Jesus.
0: Holy Mary, Mother of God, pray for us sinners, now and at the hour of our death. Amen.
1: Hail Mary, full of grace, the Lord is with thee. Blessed art thou among women, and blessed is the fruit of thy womb, Jesus.
0: Holy Mary, Mother of God, pray for us sinners, now and at the hour of our death. Amen.
1: Hail Mary, full of grace, the Lord is with thee. Blessed art thou among women, and blessed is the fruit of thy womb, Jesus.
0: Holy Mary, Mother of God, pray for us sinners, now and at the hour of our death. Amen.
1: Hail Mary, full of grace, the Lord is with thee. Blessed art thou among women, and blessed is the fruit of thy womb, Jesus.
0: Holy Mary, Mother of God, pray for us sinners, now and at the hour of our death. Amen.
1: Hail Mary, full of grace, the Lord is with thee. Blessed art thou among women, and blessed is the fruit of thy womb, Jesus.
0: Holy Mary, Mother of God, pray for us sinners, now and at the hour of our death. Amen.
1: Hail Mary, full of grace, the Lord is with thee. Blessed art thou among women, and blessed is the fruit of thy womb, Jesus.
0: Holy Mary, Mother of God, pray for us sinners, now and at the hour of our death. Amen.
2: Glory be to the Father, and to the Son, and to the Holy Ghost.
3: As it was in the beginning, is now, and ever shall be. World without end. Amen.
2: O my Jesus, forgive us our sins.
3: Save us from the fires of hell. Lead all souls to heaven, especially those who have most need of thy mercy. Amen.
2: The fifth sorrowful mystery, the crucifixion. Our Father who art in heaven, hallowed be thy name. Thy kingdom come, thy will be done, on earth as it is in heaven.
3: Give us this day our daily bread, and forgive us our trespasses, as we forgive those who trespass against us. And lead us not into temptation, but deliver us from evil. Amen.
1: Hail Mary, full of grace, the Lord is with thee. Blessed art thou among women, and blessed is the fruit of thy womb, Jesus.
0: Holy Mary, Mother of God, pray for us sinners, now and at the hour of our death. Amen.
1: Hail Mary, full of grace, the Lord is with thee. Blessed art thou among women, and blessed is the fruit of thy womb, Jesus.
0: Holy Mary, Mother of God, pray for us sinners, now and at the hour of our death. Amen.
1: Hail Mary, full of grace, the Lord is with thee. Blessed art thou among women, and blessed is the fruit of thy womb, Jesus.
0: Holy Mary, Mother of God, pray for us sinners, now and at the hour of our death. Amen.
1: Hail Mary, full of grace, the Lord is with thee. Blessed art thou among women, and blessed is the fruit

And the next day he said he was filled with fear. That after doing all these great miracles, after doing all these great things, they still wanted him dead. And they still did not really convert to God in their hearts. And the scripture tells us he wanted to die. He almost died of agony and sorrow. And in his exhaustion from battle, he fell, collapsed under a juniper tree. And he would have died had not an angel woke him up and gave him food. And then he woke him up a second time and gave him more food after a second nap. And then he told him, walk to the mountain of God. Exhausted from battle, says St. Thomas Aquinas, what do we need? We need food given by the angel. And we need rest under a juniper tree. And we need to go for a long walk. And what's the important thing about this walk? The angel told Elias, he says, you will go to find God, but he will be silent. You speak to no one. Someone says hello to you, you do not greet them back. And you walk in silence. And it was one of the many 40 days in sacred scripture. Elias walked 40 days and 40 nights on the strength of that food. Perhaps, you know, the mountain that he went to was not a 40-day walk away. So he must have been wandering all over the place, like the Jews in the desert. He should have been able to walk there in 5 days. But instead it took him 40 days. The angel took him on the scenic tour. And he walked for 40 days until he finally arrived at the mountain of God. 40 days on the strength of that food, 40 days in silence. And there came a large wind. And then there came a storm. And then there came a gentle breeze. And in the gentle breeze he found the presence of God. And St. Thomas points out that the voice of Christ is so gentle that if he was not silent for 40 days, he would not have felt the breeze. He may have made the mistake of thinking God was in the storm, or God was in the hurricane, or the great wind. But God was not in the great wind, God was not in the storm, God was only in the gentle breeze, and there he found peace and rest. So if this is the voice of Christ, gentle and low, and the voice of Mary is more gentle and more low, how do we listen to Mary? It says in the Book of Wisdom, he who listens to me, he shall not be confounded. The Blessed Virgin Mary speaks with the heart. The Blessed Virgin Mary speaks in ways that are different than the way that we speak. She has a different way of communicating. She sees different things. And it is beyond our understanding. But we have to ask for the grace given by her Son how to listen to Mary. It is actually not so easy. It isn't all that easy. Because one thing is, she's a woman. And she's a real woman.

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1: Act of Consecration to the Sacred Heart by St. Margaret Mary Alacoque. O Sacred Heart of Jesus, to Thee I consecrate and offer up my person and my life, my actions, trials, and sufferings, that my entire being may henceforth only be employed in loving, honoring, and glorifying Thee. This is my irrevocable will to belong entirely to Thee and to do all for Thy love, renouncing with my whole heart all that can displease Thee. I take Thee, O Sacred Heart, for the sole object of my love, the protection of my life, the pledge of my salvation, the remedy of my frailty and inconstancy, the reparation for all the defects of my life, and my secure refuge at the hour of my death. Be Thou, O most merciful Heart, my justification before God Thy Father, and screen me from His anger which I have so justly merited. I fear all from my own weakness and malice, but placing my entire confidence in Thee, O Heart of Love, I hope all from Thine infinite goodness. Annihilate in me all that can displease or resist Thee. Imprint Thy pure love so deeply in my heart that I may never forget Thee or be separated from Thee. I beseech Thee, through Thine infinite goodness, grant that my name be engraved upon Thy heart, for in this I place all my happiness and all my glory, to live and to die as one of Thy devoted servants. Amen.
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3: To the Sacred Heart. 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
1: An act of faith. O my God, I firmly believe that thou art one God in three divine persons, Father, Son, and Holy Ghost. I believe that thy divine Son became man and died for our sins, and that he will come to judge the living and the dead. I believe these and all the truths which the Holy Catholic Church teaches, because thou hast revealed them, who canst neither deceive nor be deceived.
2: And at last had found one. He made a new will, which I have seen. He took the literal youth into his huge, neglected house, and trained him up as his solitary servant and, after an odd manner, his heir. And whatever that queer creature understands, he understood absolutely his lord's two fixed ideas. First, that the letter of right is everything, and second, that he himself was to have the gold of Glengyle. So far, that is all, and that is simple. He has stripped the house of gold, and taken not a grain that was not gold, not so much as a grain of snuff. He lifted the gold leaf off the old illumination, fully satisfied that he left the rest unspoiled. All that I understood, but I could not understand the skull business. I was really uneasy about that human head buried among the potatoes. It distressed me, till Flambeau said the word. It will be all right. He will put the skull back in the grave when he has taken the gold out of the tooth. And, indeed, when Flambeau crossed the hill that morning, he saw that strange being, the just miser, digging at the desecrated grave, the plaid round his throat thrashing out in the mountain wind, the sober top hat on his head. End of The Honor of Israel Gow. This is a LibriVox recording. All LibriVox recordings are in the public domain. For more information,

0: veil of tears. Turn then, most gracious advocate, thine eyes of mercy toward us. And after this, our exile, show unto us the blessed fruit of thy womb, Jesus. O clement, O loving, O sweet Virgin Mary.
1: 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We're glad to have you with us. Up next, the best talks from the late, great Bishop Richard Williamson. 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
2: You and I do not have an angelic clarity of mind when we sin. The passions cloud our mind, we don't see clearly, and therefore you and I can go backwards and forwards all the time until we die. But the angel, it's once, it's a snap decision, it's once and it's final. Most of the angels, they think, we don't know exactly mathematically, but they think about one third of the angels fell, made a snap decision against God and fell, two thirds made a snap decision and were confirmed in grace. You and me, it takes a lifetime to arrive at the moment of death when either we die in the grace or the disgrace of God, but we can have gone many times between the two until we die. Not so with the angels. But the angels knew what they were doing. Satan has made his decision once and for all. He cannot turn around and start loving God. It's impossible. Christ is God. God is God. And they cannot start approving evil. It's impossible for God to approve of evil. It's impossible for Christ and God to approve of Satan or to be reconciled with Satan. It's impossible. If he could convert, then they could be reconciled with Satan. Satan cannot convert because that's the nature of an angel. Therefore, a reconciliation between Satan and Christ is absolutely, intrinsically impossible. Between a true follower of Satan and a true follower of Christ, there cannot be reconciliation. Between Archbishop Lefebvre and the Second Vatican Council, which was the work of the devil, there could not be reconciliation. If there's now an attempt at reconciliation between the followers of the Archbishop and the followers of the Council, it's false. Any such reconciliation today can only be false, because the Romans are pretending to come some way towards the Archbishop, and the followers of the Archbishop are going some way towards Rome, towards conciliar Rome. It's maybe they're meeting at one-third, two-thirds, at two-thirds, one-third, at half and half. But in any case, the idea that you're reconciling the Satan and Christ, that you're reconciling the religion of man and the religion of God, it's impossible. And therefore, any reconciliation that's going to come out, that's going to be smoothly achieved in the next year, 2 years, 3 years, is going to be false. And you and I can't.

two things, some humility and some faith. He's only a pagan Syrian. He's not an Israelite. But he understood that this was a man of God. He took him seriously enough.

0: Up next, Catholic Spiritual Classics. Christus Radio, always faithful, always true, broadcasting truth to you.
1: Has brought him. The will of the damned is still inclined to evil, and their horror and detestation of their punishment is neither repentance nor atonement. Undoubtedly they are consumed by desires and dreams, but the object of these dreams is their own happiness, which they would arrange independently of God. Such is the dream of the demons and the damned, a dream eternally futile, which consumes them in unceasing despair and rage. So the damned cannot repent. Can they share in the prayers and merits of the living? If this were so, Lucifer and his angels would be able, in a more or less distant future, to return to favor. Consequently, they would become holy creatures, worthy of reverence and love, by the same right as the cherubim and the archangels, whom they would, one day, embrace in an eternal communion. It would follow, too, that the Church would be obliged to pray for the demons. The demons are, in truth, our worst enemies. But the precept of charity requires us to pray for all our enemies without exception. The Church prays for the persecutors in this world because, during the present life, they can produce worthy fruits of repentance. But even on the day of judgment, when she will be filled with love and holiness, she will not pray for those sentenced by the just judge to everlasting torments. If the reprobate can expect to be saved one day, not only must the Church pray for them, but, in addition, we do not see why she would forbid the faithful to venerate them, and why she would not gather upon the remains of the Neros, Robespierres, and Marats, to honor them on the altar, by the same rite as the ashes of the Aloysius Gonzagas, Vincent de Pauls, and Francis de Sales. In short, it is evident that the sufferings of the reprobate will have no end, that their existence will never be destroyed. Holy Scripture depicts their pitiful state by calling it secunda mors, a second death. St. Gregory says, it will be a death that will never be consummated. An end always follows by a new beginning, a dissolution that will never

to the contempt of God, an earthly city, and the love of God reaching the contempt of self, a heavenly one. Our city is not on this earth. That's not of St. Augustine first, came from St. Paul. Your conversation is in the heavens. Now comes a time when he who eats should eat as if he's not eating. He who drinks or he who buys, he who gets married, he who builds the house, should do all these things as if he's not doing all these things. The city of Christ is not of this earth. My kingdom is not of this earth. It is in this earth, but it is not of it. Or if there is Christianity on the face of the earth, if there are periods of triumph of Christianity, still it remains a heavenly city. Or a city of pilgrims. And the paradise on earth, that's the city of Satan. Satan wants to create paradise on earth. You can see glimpses of what he wants to make us dream. You know, the communists, they always dreamt of a future communist paradise on earth. When Stalin was, you know, giving his propaganda, you know, to the Russian population, Russian women would cry, you know, and they would weep. He says, you know, I will not live to see that great city, but my children will see it. And they were weeping because they really believed that, you know, within 25 years, everybody would fly to planet Mars on flying saucers. Because the abundance of technology and the progress and everything was such, you know, with the sagacity and the great inspiration of Comrade Stalin. They really believed it. Now, Freemasonry delivers in some places a glimpse of an ideal city, of an ideal earthly city. If you go to Hong Kong, I would say, and Singapore, that place is perfect. There is a perfection there. You know, it's, each time I love to read, you know, the Apocalypse. I took Bishop Williamson, you know, in Singapore, and we went on top of the casino. There's a casino which is on three huge towers. On top of this tower, there's a platform. Like, you know, it's a Babylonian theme to have suspended gardens, to have trees on top of skyscrapers. And on this platform, they have a 90-meter-long swimming pool. And it has the view on all the lights of Singapore, all the skyscrapers, the advertising sign, you know, and the lasers now go in the sky, and then some very frequently you have the fireworks, and you see at night you see the planes approaching the airport of Singapore, and then there is the traffic down below with the lights of the cars.

their rosaries. But to pray means truly to put our heart and soul into it, to give ourselves to Almighty God, to beg as a true beggar with humility, confidence, and perseverance, the beggars that we are, knowing that we have no right to any of these graces by our own self. It's asked in the Blessed Virgin Mary to obtain for us the spirit of prayer. Not that we have to pray at every moment of the day, but to have that sense and spirit of prayerful dependence upon Almighty God and His providence at all times. Dependence upon our divine Savior and His merits at all times. Dependence upon the saints and the Blessed Virgin Mary at all times. We might understand that without prayer, we are lost. St. Alphonsus said those very famous words, "He who prays will save his soul, he who does not pray will be condemned." Quite simply, quite simply. We might understand those words likewise of our divine Savior in his agony in the Garden of Gethsemane, in which the apostles refused to pray with him and console him, and he said to them, "Watch and pray, lest you enter into temptation. For the spirit is willing, but the flesh is weak." May the Blessed Virgin Mary obtain for us a profound understanding of that truth. In the name of the Father, and of the Son, and of the Holy Ghost. Amen.

Jesus Christ the King. This is not a scuffle or a rivalry or a fight over secondary questions. This is a question of the true Catholic faith, of the doctrine. And these official documents of the